Greetings, I'm your host on Celtic Crossroads for the next hour, and we were listening to the Collier set by one of Ireland's premier pipe players, Davy Spillane, from his album, The Girls Won't Leave the Boys Alone. And yes, Davy Spillane is our featured artist of the day, but he's sharing the stage with another Spillane, John. And no, they are not brothers or even cousins that I know of. One is an instrumentalist from Dublin and the other a singer-songwriter from Cork. And I thought it would be a good mix for the Crossroads today. So we got a taste of Davy to begin with, so how's about a little John to begin our first set? Take it away, John.

Saturday night, packed and tight, all together in the big marquee, when the man from the Cork Examiner comes up and says to me, "Why do you keep coming back to the marquee every year?" Well, the answer's plain and simple, Mick, the reason's very clear. It's the reels and ring of skiddy, the jigs and halbow line, a Ricky Lynch singing in the corner house, he's like a vintage wine. It's the crack and shirt in Ireland, the hake and Union Hall, and the turbot cut upon Cape Clear, you can eat the bones and all. On the banks, the beautiful banks, on the banks of the River Lee,

Opera House, Karl Marx in the Conley Hall, Joe Mack is in the Arcadia, the two Norries are on the ball, and Maggie Barry's on the coal cake, Jimmy Crowley on the rantantan, sound as a bell, Hank Waddell and the maestro John Spillane. Here's Katrina Toomey coming up the mall to cook the penny dinner, to feed the great and small. There goes Don O'Leary on the road to Sunday's Well, up to the Cork Life Centre to ring the morning bell.

loves the English market. We all recall that scene when a well-known Cork fishmonger met Her Majesty the Queen. He brought the cockles and the mussels, caviar and lobster tail. The periwinkle drove the poor old queen completely off the rail. I took a wrong turn at Dunkettle. Upon my soul, I went down the Jack Lynch tunnel, woke up in the Metropole. All along McCurtain Street till I came to Patrick's Hill. Big Noel said, keep coming back, I hope be God, I surely will. To the banks,

o' the lonely woods of Upton, the byes of Fair Hill, the piper of Crossbarry, I hear him still. I see the blood and bandage, but when I hear the rebels sing,

The Big Marquee from one of my favorites of the last year, A Terrible Beauty by Christy Moore. And probably you heard Christy mention John Spillane in the song. Before that was Shorelines from Pipe Dreams by our other Spillane, Davy. And we started with John Spillane, the man who came in from the dark, from the album of the same name, released in 2022. Now, hopefully you're not going to get confused with all this Spillanin' going down, and I would probably be missing a golden opportunity if I didn't say, Lucy, you got some splainin' to do, eh? Jim Conroy here for Celtic Crossroads, and sorry about that, but sometimes I just can't help myself. Now, as I was saying, Davy Spillane was born in Dublin and took up the Ilian pipes at the age of 12, encouraged by his father. And by 16, he was touring and writing his own music. He is a founding member of the group Moving Hearts, along with Christy Moore and Donald Lunny. After the Hearts, he partnered with some pretty good American lads like Bella Fleck and Jerry Douglas, along with Englishman Albert Lee. Not bad company, I would say.

Sweet Camaraz from the 1999 release Celtic Solstice Live by Paul Winter and Friends, which won a Grammy and featured our featured artist Davy Spillane, as well as Crossroads fave Karen Casey on vocals. Before that was The Pigeon on the Gate from Atlantic Bridge by Davy Spillane, and you heard a bit of guitar from Albert Lee. We began the set with Kells from John Spillane on his The Man Who Came In from the Dark album. Jim Conroy here for Celtic Crossroads on KCBX, and our other featured artist, singer-songwriter John Spillane, started his solo recording career in 1997 with the release of The Wells of the World, and at this time has 10 more albums to his credit. He is a strong advocate for the resurgence of the Irish language and continues to record and perform, especially in his hometown of Cork. He is also involved with the music of West Africa, and in 2007 was involved with a documentary about Senegal and the slave trade.

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Spanish Point by Donald Lundy and Company from the album Cool Fin, preceded by Barton Hollow from Angela Wood and David Foster Evans, otherwise known as Onam Cara from the album Follow Me Home. And David will be hosting Celtic Cabaret tomorrow, Sunday, May 24th, from 12:30 to 3:30 at St. Stephen's Church in SLO, which is a free event where you can bring a performance piece or just come and listen. And we started the set with Beau La Vogue and Mrs. McLeod by featured artist Davy Spillane, from Transatlantic Session Series 1. I'm Jim Conroy, your host for Celtic Crossroads, reminding you it's only a couple of weeks to the Live Oak Music Festival, and you can still get tickets at liveoakfest.org. 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And you know what? I'll be glad to hear from you.

Bow Down by our Canadian sisters, Cassie and Maggie, from Gold and Coal. Before that, The Wheels of the World by John Doyle from Evening Comes Early. Jim Conroy here for Celtic Crossroads, hoping you enjoyed our twin bill of the Spillanes, John and Davy, who aren't really related, except they both make excellent music. We're going to hear one more from John, a lovely single he made called Palestine Sunbird. And then we'll hand it off to the Evening Blues with some Celtic blues from Davy Spillane called Lansdowne Blues from Atlantic Bridge. Hope you all hold it together till next Saturday, when Celtic Crossroads will be back with an all-star show. But for now, Slán go foil.

Well, that was a groovy tune that Jim just played, and this is KCBX HD1 San Luis Obispo and KNBX HD1 San Ardo. We are streaming at kcbx.org. And it's now time for the Evening Blues at 6 o'clock, and my name is Detroit Deb. Very happy to be here tonight with y'all. Hoping you're enjoying your Memorial Day weekend, as am I, and being here makes it that much better. So, without further ado, let's get started now with Mel Brown. This was recorded in Hollywood in 1967. It's called Home James.

That's the Andy T. and Nick Nixon band, and Nick wrote that tune, Sundown Blues. Andy on guitar and Nick on the vocal, and unmistakably that was Kim Wilson on the harmonica. That's from an album on Blind Pig called Numbers Man. Before that, Kim Wilson himself did an L.C. McKinley composition, Down With It, and you can find that on the album Looking for Trouble. Sam Lay Blues Band in front of Kim, with Billy C. Farlow on the harmonica, doing a big boy crud-up tune, That's All Right, Mama. I know you probably recognize that from Elvis and elsewhere. And let's see, before that, Johnny Laws did a wonderful version of Bad Bad Whiskey. Johnny on vocal and guitar, Chris Whiteley on the harmonica, and Tyler Yarema on piano. And starting that set from way back when was Mel Brown, and in there with Mel was Herb Ellis, Gerald Wiggins on the organ, and Ronald Brown on bass, and Paul Humphrey on the drums, doing a great instrumental tune entitled Home James. And you are at home right now, I imagine, listening to The Blues Show on your radio, or in your car, or wherever else you may be. Hopefully you're having a good time, as I am down here, and I'll be here with you for the next, 2.5 hours or so, until 9 o'clock, at which time Night Train comes your way, hosted tonight by Frank Viernig. So do stay tuned for that. But in the meantime, we got lots more blues coming, and right now I want to play something from Dr. John called Saddle the Cow.

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I'm gonna make old chills run up and down your spine.

The great Daryl Newlish with Anson Funderburg and the Rockets, Love Me With a Feeling. What a great version of that tune. That's from the Blacktop Records release entitled She Knocks Me Out. And speaking of knockouts, we heard from Brenda Boykin just prior to that with the Johnny Nocturne Band doing Baby, I'm Doing It. And that leaves no doubt. And the Swallows from Baltimore just prior to that, vocalists as well as instrumentalists, although I can't name them all individually. They did just a great tune called Roll, Roll, Pretty Baby. That can be found on a two-disc set of various artists entitled Rumba Doo-Wop from 1933 to 54. And we heard Roll, Roll, Roll from B.B. King and Joe Sample in there on the piano. And the starting us off was Dr. John with Saddle the Cow from November of 1982. And this is Evening Blues. My name is Detroit Deb here with you all tonight. I'm so happy to be here and happy to hear from you. So please don't hesitate to give me an email if you like or call me on the telephone, 805-549-8855. And a special shout out to Wendy Brown, who's listening tonight. And also Bobby Manjo, all the way back there in Iowa. Hope she's doing good tonight. And right now I want to get something on here by Linwood Slim. It's called Across the Sea.

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And you're tuned to The Evening Blues. My name is Detroit Deb, here with you for another couple of hours, playing blues music, and hope you're all having a fine time out there. We just heard the brand new one from Rick Vito, and the name of the tune we heard was Slide the Blues, and certainly lives up to the name of the album, Slide Master, and Rick Vito just put that one out very recently. It's on Mo Mojo Records. Leonard Lowdown Brown just prior to that with Gotta Leave This Town, and Kenny Blue Ray in front of that. I've really stuck on listening to that guy. He's so great, along with Jackie Payne, the vocalist, and Audie DeLone on the Hammond organ. Nice big sound there. And the name of the tune we heard was Mean Old World, and indeed it is. That album is called Soulful Blues. Linwood Slim started us off on vocal as well as harmonica. That was John Baez on the bass and Kid Ramos on the guitar. And the name of the tune we heard was Across the Sea from the Last Call album on Delta Groove. And this is Evening Blues, as I just mentioned. So without further ado, let's get right back to it. We are a couple of minutes past the hour of 7 o'clock, in case you need to know that. And right now, here comes J.B. Lenoir with a Willie Dixon composition on bass also, and the name of the tune we're going to hear is JB's Rock, right here on Public Radio, KCBX.

That was the Silver Fox himself, Mr. Buddy Ace, doing a Jimmy McCracklin tune, Just Gotta Know. L. Robinson in front of that, just a great, great tune, I Wanna Know. That's from a two-disc set of various artists entitled The Genius of Dave Bartholomew, who wrote all those tunes. Robert Covington, just prior to that, on vocal and drums with I Want to Know. And then we heard Robert Covington again on the drums in the Fenton Robinson tune. We just heard R.M. Blues, named after Roy Milton, and that was Anthony Hardesty on bass and Fenton Robinson on vocal as well as guitar. Let's see, Johann DeRuze and Luther Taylor on the saxophones in that tune. And we heard S.K. Blues, standing for Saunders King, from Pee Wee Creighton, and Larry Nash in there on piano from the Things I Used to Do album. And starting that set was J.B. Lenoir on the guitar, Willie Dixon on bass, Alex Atkins on alto sax, Ernest Cotton tenor sax, Joe Montgomery on piano, and Al Gavin on the drums doing J.B.'s Rock, nice instrumental tune from October of 1955. 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And single day and camping tickets for the Live Oak Music Festival are on sale now. It's 3 days of music and fun at El Choro Regional Park, June 19th through 21st, featuring the Brothers Comatose, Charlie Musselwhite and GA20, Neil Francis, and much more. Tickets are at liveoakfest.org. And I just found out also recently that if you have a tractor or, you know, some other vehicle like that, we'll take those too. So don't hold back. Right now I want to play something by Elmore James. I'm sure you'll recognize it. It's called Done Somebody Wrong.

From December of 1956, that was Jimmy Rogers, along with Jody Williams on guitar, Walter Horton on harmonica, Willie Dixon on bass, and Fred Belo on the drums, and that was a Willie Dixon composition. Robert Ely, just prior to that, on the vocal, and we heard Tony Summer and Coco Montoya in there on guitars with One Love, One Kiss from their Blacktop release, Turn Out the Lights. L.C. McKinley, before that, going way back to January of 1954 with Be My Companion. And let's see, before that, Roscoe Gordon did Jelly Jelly, great version of that tune with Duke Robillard on the guitar, and Doug James and sax, Gordon Beadle on the saxes, and Bobby Davis, and he was the vocalist on that tune from 1960, I Was Wrong. We heard Jody Williams again on guitar in that tune. And starting that set was none other than Elmore James with Done Somebody Wrong. Oh, dear. This is the Evening Blues. I'm Detroit Deb, and very happy to be here with you all. And we come to you every week from 6 until 9 o'clock right here on listener-supported public radio, KCBX, bringing you the best of the blues and a whole lot more. And speaking of Detroit, here comes Detroit Junior right now with So Unhappy.

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Do that thing. 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Do that thing for

0: Oh, baby, do that thing. Come on, darling, do that thing. Please, do that thing. Now, honey, come on. Please, do that.
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And back to what we heard. This is Detroit Deb, and you're tuned to the Evening Blues here on Public Radio KCBX. We just heard a rousing tune from Otis Blackwell, who was a prolific songwriter for Elvis, along with many others. Go Away, Mr. Blues is a tune he did for us. Then Jimmy Newsom in front of that with Do That Thing. And I got turned on to that tune from none other than our own Carl Sonny Leyland, who does such an excellent show here on Friday nights at KCBX called The Rhythm Retrospective. You can tune into that show from 7:30 to 8:30. And Champion Jack Dupree, nice instrumental tune, along with George Harmonica Smith on the harmonica, obviously, doing Sharp Harp. And before that, Sunnyland Slim from 1977, Be My Baby. And let's see, in there was Lacey Gibson and Lee Jackson on guitar and Willie Black on bass with Fred Belo on the drums. And starting the set was Detroit Jr., on vocal and piano with Little Mac Simmons and the Royal Aces, Eddie King Milton, and there on guitar from 1960, a tune called So Unhappy. And I am not unhappy, and hope you're not either, having myself a fine time down here, and hope you can stay tuned until 9 o'clock, at which time Night Train comes your way. And let's get right back to the music now. I've got something up next from Bob Getty. It's called Operator.

All right, Joe. Play from his soul now. 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
1: I said, you're gonna move, do it, make a get it all down, get it all night, get it all right, get it out of sight, and get it down, baby.
0: Yeah.
1: Whammer jammer, let me hear you, nigga.

Oh, Whammer Jammer from the Jay Giles Band with Magic Dick on the harmonica, Peter Wolf on the vocal. That is just some high-energy Detroit music there for you all, and recorded live on April 21st and 22nd at the Cinderella Ballroom in Detroit of 1972, that is. I should back up a bit. And if you were at that concert, boy, you'll never be the same. Big Walter Price in front of that, doing Pack, Fair, and Square. That's also a tune that Jay Giles covered on that same album, the Full House album. And let's see, before that, another fine harmonica player, Gary Primich, with Rootin' and Tootin' from his Botheration release on Blacktop. Then, before that, Floyd Dixon with Call Operator 210. That was Joe Banks on the trumpet, Kid Ramos on the guitar, Larry Taylor on bass, and Richard Innes on the drums. And that is a fine album called Time Brings About a Change, a Floyd Dixon celebration. And starting the set was Bob Gatti, vocal and piano, with Operator from Harlem Blues, Operator on Ace Records. And this is the Evening Blues, and my name is Detroit Deb, with you until the hour of 9 o'clock. And Night Train will come on at that point, and Frank Viernick is going to be sitting in tonight for Neil. So hopefully you can stay tuned for that. And we're going to slow things down a little bit here. I had to catch my breath after that tune. It just really, really got me going. And we're going to hear right now from Juke Boy Bonner with I'm a Blues Man.

The great Charlie Musselwhite on vocal and harmonica. Can't Stay Away From You, that's from his Continental Drifter album from 1999 on Point Blank. And Charlie is, of course, going to be appearing at this year's Live Oak Music Festival to be held the weekend of June 19th, I believe, through the 21st. That's Father's Day weekend. And we heard another one from Charlie just prior to that with Dig the Pain from The Well from Alligator Records. Before that, young Christone Kingfish Ingram did Memphis, and we heard Harold Rell Davenport on the harmonica in that tune. That's from the Red Zero release entitled Hard Road. And two songs by the same title, I'm a Blues Man from ZZ Hill, and starting the set was Juke Boy Bonner with his version of a different tune altogether, I'm a Blues Man. 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Tickets are at liveoakfest.org. Well, you heard it first here, folks, so I hope to see you there. And I'm going to leave you with one more set. Standing in the wings is Frank Viernig. He's going to be bringing you Night Train. And I'll be back in a couple of weeks. Big Daddy Kane will be in here next week on the Evening Blues. And get ready for that, because he always does a smoking show. So, and he's my good friend besides that, and we love each other. That's all there is to it. Okay, right now I want to start this next set with Mike Morgan and The Crawl with I'm Blue.

Well, that's about going to wrap it up for me, Detroit Deb, tonight. I really enjoyed sitting in here doing the evening blues for you all, and hoping you're all having a good Memorial Day weekend. I'll be back in 2 weeks. Big Daddy Kane will be in here next week, and stay tuned next for Frank Viernig and Night Train. We're hearing right now from B.B. King with Talking the Blues. Before that, Howlin' Wolf did Sitting on Top of the World. Then the James Harmon Band and Buddies did Chuckman Blues from Mo Napkins Please. Heard from Long John Hunter with Tell Me. And we started that set with Mike Morgan and The Crawl, featuring Lee McBee on vocal and harmonica. I'm Blue, that's from the Blacktop release, The Road. Thanks so much for tuning in tonight. Great to hear from you all, and see you in a couple of weeks.

Hey, y'all, it's time for the Night Train. And I'm Frank Vernick, and I'm filling in for Neil Losey tonight. I want to thank Detroit Dub for putting on a great evening blues show. I also have a great show in store for you tonight on this Memorial Day weekend, or Memorial Weekend, I should say. Some of you asked for a doo-wop, and I know some of you also wanted modern stuff. So I'm going to do my best to mix all that up. Anyway, ask and you shall receive. I'll also be featuring music from the legendary Sade, so don't go anywhere. This is KCBX HD1 San Luis Obispo and KNBX HD1 San Ardo, and streamed everywhere on kcbx.org. 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

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It's listener-supported public radio. I'm Frank Vernon. I'm playing tunes for you tonight. We just heard from Parliament. That was Give Up the Funk. Before that was Brass Construction off of the Brass Construction 5 album. Get Up to Get Down, and started things off with Tom Brown off of the Love Approach CD. That's Funkin' for Jamaica. Anyway, this is the Night Train, and we're on every Saturday night giving you your fix of soul, funk, and R&B. 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Also, would remind you that next weekend, it's Saturday, May 30th from 9 a.m. to 1 p.m., at 4100 Vachelle Lane in San Luis Obispo, there's going to be a big music sale that KCBX is putting on. It's thousands of CDs and vinyl, art and books, music equipment, vintage merch, and more. All kinds of cool stuff. Anyway, all the proceeds, they go to KCBX and Cal Poly's radio station, KCPR. So check that out. And in the meantime, we're going to play more music here. This is actually our featured album this week. It's Cooking on Three Burners, and the album's called Cooking the Books, and so is the song.

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1: 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You sure about that, man? All right.
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I want to thank you so much for listening. We just heard request music. That was actually for my daughter. That's Sister Sledge, Thinking of You, off of the We Are Family album. Before that, we heard Rob Bass, who just sadly passed away here a couple of days ago. But that's his signature song, It Takes Two. And we started off with our featured KCBX featured album of the week. It's Cooking the Books, and that's the name of the song, coming from Cooking on Three Burners. Anyway, this is KCBX 90.1 FM in San Luis Obispo in South County. And if you want to play Night Train or any of our other shows again, you can play them all week on kcbx.org. I'm Frank Vernick. I'm filling in for Neil Losey, and I'm spinning music for you tonight. Next, we're going to hear from Marva Whitney. This is What Do I Have to Do to Prove My Love to You.

in Santa Barbara. Tickets and information are at libero.org. Just played, that was October London channeling his Marvin Gaye. The album's called The Rebirth of Marvin, and that was Make Me Wanna. Before that, we heard something new from Chaka Khan. That's off of her Hello Happiness album. It's called Like Sugar. And started off with Marva Whitney, What Do I Have to Do to Prove My Love to You? It's the Night Train on KCBX 90.1 FM in San Luis Obispo, and you can also stream us anytime and anywhere on kcbx.org. We're going to get back into more music. This is my featured artist tonight. Decided to play some music from Sade. This is off of the Lovers Rock album. This is Immigrant.

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We're on every Saturday night playing soul, funk, and R&B, new and old, and we're going to play some more music. This year's the some of you had asked for some doo-wop music, and so I figured I'd oblige. This here's the Four Tops. This is It's the Way Nature Planned It.

We just heard from Trish Toledo. She's an alumni from the Live Oak Festival. I think she played, I think it was last year, if I remember right. That's I Do Love You. That's her version of it. Before that, we heard Brenton Wood. That was Darlin'. Before that, Pepe Marquez, kind of a local favorite, old school medley, where he threw in a couple of cool old school tunes there. And we started off with It's the Way Nature Planned It from the Four Tops. So, yeah, got a little bit of a old school vibe going there for a little bit, a little old school set. It's public radio, KCBX 90.1 FM in San Luis Obispo, and it's 91.7 in Paso Robles in North County. My name's Frank Vernick, and I'm here with you this Saturday night, setting the mood. The show is the Night Train, and I'm with you here until midnight when Jazz Overnight comes on. 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Next, we're going to hear from Isaac Hayes. This here is the theme from Shaft.

We're listening to Digable Planets, where I'm from. That's off of the Reachin' LP. Before that was the Brothers Johnson singing Stomp, and we started off with the theme from Shaft from Isaac Hayes. Want to remind you that single day and camping tickets for the Live Oak Music Festival are on sale. 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

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I just played, we're listening to Yarborough and Peoples, that's Don't Stop the Music. Before that, Eric Sermon doing Music, his cover of Marvin Gaye. 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Anyway, I'm Frank Ferning. I'm sitting in for Neil Losey, and I'm spinning my favorite R&B, funk, and soul for you. Hope you're having a good time. Next, we're going to hear from my featured artist tonight. It's Sade. This is Cherry Pie.

Oh, yeah. That's Atomic Funk from The Undisputed Truth. And before that was Durant Jones and The Indications singing Smile. And I started off with my featured artist tonight, Sade, off the Diamond Life album. That was Cherry Pie. It's KCBX HD1 San Luis Obispo and KNBX HD1 San Ardo and streaming on kcbx.org. 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So, yeah, thanks for doing that. All right, next we're going to hear Cameo. This here is I Just Want to Be.

having fun tonight, this Saturday night. We're listening to The Funk Freaks, that's Keep Telling Me, featuring Tom Noble. Before that, we heard Midnight Star, Body Snatchers, and then Stephanie Mills and BSJ, What You Gonna Do With My Lovin', kind of a little bit of a house remix of that song, which I really like that. It's just got a good energy to it. And we started off with Cameo, I Just Wanna Be, off of the Secret Omen album. Anyway, it's the Night Train, it's KCBX 90.1 FM. My name's Frank Vernig, and I'm taking you into jazz overnight at midnight, and I want to thank you again for listening. Gonna keep the groove going. This is my featured artist, Sade. This is off of the Love Deluxe album. This is Cherish the Day.

I just played DJ Quick, Summer Breeze. Before that, we heard Chris Brown off of the Brown album, Something in the Water, and started off with Sade, who's my featured artist tonight, Cherish the Day off of the Love Deluxe album. Single day and camping tickets for the Live Oak Music Festival are on sale. 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I also want to remind you that you can also stream Night Train all week on KCBX.org, and I'm going to be taking you into Jazz Overnight, which comes at the top of the hour, so that's in about 25 minutes or so. So we still have a little bit of time for some more music. I'm going to keep the tunes coming. This here is Aaron Frazier. This is Dime.

That's Teyana Taylor. That's Try Again off of the album called The Album. Before that, we heard Paperboy Fave and Pink Sweat's 100 Million Reasons. And we started the set off with Aaron Fraser and Kanka Musa off of Aaron Fraser's latest album, Into the Blue. The song was called Dime. I'm your host, Frank Vernig, and I want to thank you again for tuning in and let me share some of my favorite R&B with you. The show is The Night Train, and it's on 90.1 FM KCBX every Saturday night from 9 p.m. to midnight. And you can also stream it whenever you feel like on kcbx.org. Neil's going to be back here next week, but for now I'm going to leave you with this song from the Charities. It's called Itis. Anyway, thanks again for listening, and peace and blessings to you.

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6: 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Good morning. I'm Donna Cheek here with you until noon. Thank you so much for joining me. 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
1: Here's your forecast for the Central Coast. Marine layer clouds and fog continue to blanket coastal and valley communities overnight and into this morning. Currently, it's 57 in Cambria and in King City, 55 in Pismo Beach and Santa Maria, 59 in Santa Barbara and San Luis Obispo. It's 56 degrees. In the inland valleys, expect Salinas 64, Buellton 73, Atascadero 69, and Paso Robles 74. In the coastal valleys, San Luis Obispo 69, Santa Maria 68, and Oro Grande with 63 degrees. And along the coast, Los Osos has a projected high of 64, Avila Beach with a high of 64, and Santa Barbara has a forecast high of 65 degrees. 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
2: I'm Nora Rahm with these headlines. The Secret Service shot and killed a man near the White House last night. Officials say he had opened fire when approaching a security checkpoint. The Secret Service returned fire. A bystander was wounded. President Trump says an agreement to end the war with Iran has been largely negotiated, one that would reopen the Strait of Hormuz. No details were provided. And a building under construction collapsed in the Philippines today. Rescuers are searching for 21 people believed trapped in the rubble. Officials say one person is confirmed dead, a tourist from Malaysia who was hit by debris in a nearby building. I'm Nora Rahm, NPR News in Washington.

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1: Here's your forecast for the Central Coast. Marine layer clouds and fog continue to blanket coastal and valley communities overnight into this morning. Currently it's 58 in Cambria and 59 in King City, 57 in Pismo Beach, 58 in Santa Maria, 60 in Santa Barbara, and in the San Luis Obispo, it is 58. In the inland valleys, Salinas, 64. It's expecting 64. Builton, 73. Atascadero, 69. And Paso Robles has a projected high of 74. In the coastal valleys, San Luis Obispo is expecting to reach 69, Santa Maria 68, and Oro Grande 63. And along the coast, Los Osos 64, Avila Beach 64, and Santa Barbara 65 degrees. Good morning, I'm Donna Cheek here with you, and it is 9:19. 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
2: I'm Nora Rahm with these headlines. Russia launched an intense missile and drone attack on Ukraine early today, damaging and destroying buildings in the center of the capital, Kyiv. Local officials say at least two people were killed. President Trump says an agreement with Iran has been largely negotiated, but details are still being worked out. He says it would reopen the Strait of Hormuz, which has been effectively closed since the U.S. and Israel launched the war in February. And it's almost time for the Indianapolis 500, the auto race billed as the largest single-day spectating sporting event. Alexander Rossi says he'll be driving, despite an accident during practice that left him on crutches. I'm Nora Rahm, NPR News in Washington.

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1: This American Life, Myra Glass. 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Stories of adults telling kids what they should think of themselves and kids trying to make sense of what they're told. Today's show is a rerun. We've arrived at Act 2 of our program. Act 2, Grown-Ups Know Things. That act title is actually a line from Lord of the Flies. Piggy says it, that grown-ups have a cup of tea and talk things through and then everything is all right. That's how grown-ups do it. It's hopeful and, of course, wrongheaded.

0: 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I'm Donna Cheek. My time is up. 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
1: This is Sunday Baroque. I'm Suzanne Bona. On this Memorial Day weekend, you will hear a gorgeous 17th century choral setting called Eternal Light. Some contemplative music by a composer who joined the military to serve his royal patron and lost his life in a battle. And heroic marches for trumpet and organ by Georg Philipp Telemann.

John Dowland's solo lute composition Lacrime, or Tears, was his signature tune. In fact, there were many variations on the song. B5 Recorder Consort plays Dowland's own variation called Lacrime Gementis.

B5 recorder consort played Lacrimae Gementes, one of John Dowland's seven passionate pavans, based on Dowland's famous sad song, Flow My Tears. This is Sunday Baroque, funded by the Friends of Sunday Baroque, including Rita Sackett, in loving memory of her husband, Mark. Georg Philipp Telemann illustrated heroism through a musical lens with his heroic marches. These are two of them, played by trumpeter Tina Ting-Helset and organist Kurda Norstoga.

trumpeter Tina Ting Helset and organist Kurda Norstoga played Majesty and Grace, two heroic marches by Georg Philipp Telemann. 16th century musician and priest Tomas Luis de Victoria was a chaplain for Empress Maria. His last work was his Requiem Mass for her. The Talis Scholars sing selections from Victoria's Requiem.

Peter Phillips led the Talis Scholar singing the Gradual and Lux Eterna, Eternal Light, choruses from the Requiem Mass by 16th century Spanish composer Tomás Luis de Victoria. 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

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The two men were close. And when Laws was killed in the Siege of Chester, the king formally mourned his friend. The Rose Consort of Viols plays the Royal Consort in D minor by William Laws, written for the king.

The Rose Consort of Viols played the Royal Consort Suite in D minor by 17th century English musician William Laws. You can look up everything you might want to know about the music on today's show by visiting our website. 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

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Georg Muffat wrote a series of compositions called Armonico Tributo, or Harmonic Tribute, that brought together and illustrated his personal experiences and connections to a variety of countries and cultures. Violinist Chiara Banchini and Ensemble 415 play Georg Muffat's fifth harmonic tribute concerto.

Violinist Chiara Banchini led her group Ensemble 415, playing the Fifth Harmonic Tribute Concerto by Georg Muffat. Sunday Baroque is produced at the Richard P. Garmany Classical Music Production Suite at WSHU Public Radio in Fairfield, Connecticut, where the production team includes Julie Ferdino, Jennifer Basher, Sabrina Garone, Ann Lopez, and I'm Suzanne Vona. 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

This is Sunday Baroque. I'm Suzanne Bona. Daniel Hope's mother worked for the legendary violinist Yehudi Menuhin. So he grew up in the midst of world-famous musicians, people like cellist Mstislav Rostropovich and sitar player Ravi Shankar. And Daniel Hope was so smitten by the experience that by the age of 4, he had already decided on a career in music for himself. Today's highlights include Daniel Hope and the Chamber Orchestra of Europe playing some music by Johann Sebastian Bach.

Miguel Perez de Zavala was a Spanish guitar virtuoso and music teacher in the late 17th century. Only a small number of his compositions are known today, and one of them is included on Misa Mexicana, which features music from New Spain in the 17th century. Harpist Andrew Lawrence King plays diferencias, or variations, on the melody Marisapalos by Miguel Perez de Zavala.

The Spanish word diferencias means differences, and in music, that's a type of variation on a theme. In other words, each time it's repeated, it's a little different. Harpist Andrew Lawrence King played Miguel Perez de Zavala's Diferencias on the tune Mares Apalos. This is Sunday Baroque, supported by Newport Mansions, protecting, preserving, and presenting an exceptional collection of house museums and landscapes in one of the most historically intact cities in America, Newport, Rhode Island, newportmansions.org. Italian musician Giuseppe Sammartini was an accomplished instrumentalist. He played oboe, flute, and recorder, and he moved to London, where he joined George Frideric Handel's orchestra in the 1730s, and he performed in many productions of Handel's operas. Sammartini also composed. This recorder concerto is his. It's played by Michela Petri with the Moscow Virtuosi.

Moscow virtuosi and recorder soloist Michala Petri played Giuseppe Sammartini's Recorder Concerto in F major. This is Sunday Baroque.

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More at santafeopera.org. Violinist Angèle Dubois was the youngest student ever to win first prize in violin at Montreal Conservatory of Music. Her musical training and performing took her all over the world and eventually right back to Canada, where she founded the all-female string orchestra La Pietà in 1997. They performed Giuseppe Torelli's concerto in the style of a pastorale.

Violinist Angèle Dubois and her group La Pietà played Giuseppe Torelli's concerto in the style of a pastorale. England's Queen Anne was born in 1665, and so was another important woman in history, the French harpsichordist and composer Elisabeth Claude Jacquet de la Guerre. This is her violin sonata in F, played by Baroque violinist Robert Mealy, harpsichordist Francis Conover Fitch, and viola da gamba player Jane Hershey.

Violinist Robert Mealy, harpsichordist Francis Conover-Fitch, and viola da gamba player Jane Hershey played the Violin Sonata in F Major, 1707 composition by Elisabeth Claude Jacquet de la Guerre. Our website has more about all the music. 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

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Johann Sebastian Bach was a phenomenal keyboard player, and his Brandenburg Concerto No. 5 features keyboard, flute, and violin. It's almost more of a virtuosic harpsichord concerto. Christian Bjarnhout is the harpsichordist, with violinist Daniel Hope, flutist Jaime Martin, and the Chamber Orchestra of Europe.

harpsichordist Christian Bajadenhout, violinist Daniel Hope, flutist Jaime Martin, and the Chamber Orchestra of Europe played Johann Sebastian Bach's Fifth Brandenburg Concerto. Sunday Baroque is produced at WSHU in Fairfield, Connecticut, and funded by the Richard P. Garmany Fund at Hartford Foundation for Public Giving, providing support to institutions that are committed to enriching lives in Connecticut, including the Hartford Symphony Orchestra and Connecticut Forest and Parks Association. Our production team is Julie Fredino, Jennifer Basher, Sabrina Garone, Anne Lopez, and I'm Suzanne Vona. 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

This is Sunday Baroque. I'm Suzanne Bona. The Friday before Memorial Day is known as Poppy Day. The American Legion Auxiliary advocated for the observance, which is now celebrated internationally. Wearing one of those little red poppies is a symbol to remember and honor fallen military this weekend. Today's highlights include a little sonata by Scottish composer James Oswald called The Poppy.

In music, the word largo means broadly or slowly, and this largo is the second of three movements or sections from Antonio Vivaldi's Lute Concerto in D major. Lutenist Rolf Lieslevand is featured.

Lutenist Rolf Liselvant performed the tender Largo section from Antonio Vivaldi's Concerto Catalog No. 93 with Uli Schnur, Riccardo Masahide Menassi, Valerio Losito, Enrico Parizzi, and Ludovico Menassi. This is Sunday Baroque, funded by the Friends of Sunday Baroque, whose generous contributors include the Schilling Family Foundation, Incorporated. 18th-century Scottish musician James Oswald's airs for the season are also known as his floral suites because each one is nicknamed for a flower. The Broadside Band plays two of Oswald's summer suites, Heliotrope, which is symbolic of eternal love, and Poppy, symbolizing sleep, peace, and death.

The Broadside Band played James Oswald's Summer Floral Suites, Heliotrope, and Poppy. Poppies are symbolic of beauty, consolation, and eternal life. John McCrae's 1915 poem In Flanders Fields vividly describes the poppies that sprang up on the World War I Flanders battlefields. Pianist Angela Hewitt plays Francois Couperin's keyboard solo, The Poppies.

Pianist Angela Hewitt played The Poppies. It's a keyboard solo composed by French Baroque musician François Couperin. The national distribution of Sunday Baroque is made possible by the Friends of Sunday Baroque. It's a group of music lovers who understand the importance of supporting the art form. 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Too often, they're unable to generate enough resources to sustain the operations, and it becomes a matter of survival. That's why we are fortunate that KCBX remains committed to broadcasting classical music programs like Sunday Baroque. 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

This program is funded thanks to the Friends of Sunday Baroque, including the Straub family of Wilton, Connecticut. The mournful adagio, long attributed to Tommaso Albinoni, is frequently played at solemn occasions. And in 1992, a Bosnian cellist in Sarajevo used the piece as a sort of protest and memorial tribute. He was so upset by the ongoing violence that he set up a chair and a music stand in the rubble of a bombed-out bakery, and he played the same tune over and over for 22 days straight in honor of the 22 people killed there. This is Ensemble Caprice's offering.

Matthias Mauta led Ensemble Caprice playing the Adagio by Remo Giazzotto that was long attributed to Tommaso Albinoni. Antonio Vivaldi's Summer Concerto breezes in courtesy of violinist Gil Shaham and Orpheus Chamber Orchestra.

Violinist Gil Shaham and Orpheus Chamber Orchestra played the Summer Concerto from Antonio Vivaldi's Four Seasons. 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

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Flowers of the Forest is a traditional Scottish folk melody that is reserved for use on solemn occasions such as funerals or memorial days for fallen soldiers. And the first documentation of Flowers of the Forest is in the early 16th century as a commemoration of the defeat of the Scottish army in a September 1513 battle. This is lutenist David Taylor playing Flowers of the Forest.

Lutenist David Taylor played the Scottish memorial tune Flowers of the Forest. Violinist Joshua Bell describes Johann Sebastian Bach's Chaconne from the Second Violin Partita as a journey because it goes through the entire range of human emotions, tragedy and discovery, loving and joy and spirituality, ecstasy and then resignation and redemption and finally a sort of triumph. Joshua Bell and the Academy of St. Martin in the Fields play Bach's Chaconne adapted for a string ensemble.

Violinist Joshua Bell in the Academy of St. Martin in the Fields played Johann Sebastian Bach's Chaconne, adapted for strings by Julian Malone from a piano accompaniment by Felix Mendelssohn. Sunday Baroque is produced at the Richard P. Garmany Classical Music Production Suite at WSHU in Fairfield, Connecticut, by Julie Ferdino, Jennifer Basher, Sabrina Garone, and Anne Lopez. I'm Suzanne Vona. This is Sunday Baroque.

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6: Live from NPR News in Washington, I'm Janine Hurst. President Trump says a deal with Iran may be near, but as NPR's Mara Liasson reports, some Republicans in Congress are concerned about the terms.
7: President Trump posted on Truth Social that negotiations are, quote, proceeding in an orderly and constructive manner, and that, quote, the blockade will remain in full force and effect until an agreement is reached, certified, and signed. Iranian officials say the agreement would allow for more talks over the next 60 days and would not include a discussion of Iran's nuclear program. Trump has announced impending deals with Iran before that have never materialized, and some Republicans in Congress are skeptical, saying that the deal would allow Iran to retain its nuclear ambitions, and while it may open the Strait of Hormuz for now, it would leave Iran with the power to close it again. Mara Liasson, NPR News.
6: Europe has condemned Russia's use of a high-speed ballistic missile on Ukraine in overnight strikes Saturday. NPR's Eleanor Beardsley reports the mid-range ballistic missile puts much of Europe within range.
8: German Chancellor Friedrich Merz condemned the attack with an Oreshnik missile as a, quote, reckless escalation in a post on X and reaffirmed Germany's support for Ukraine. French President Emmanuel Macron described the reported use of the nuclear-capable missile as a sign of both a stalled Russian war effort and a dangerous escalation. The assault, said European Commission President Ursula von der Leyen, demonstrates the Kremlin's brutality and disregard for both human life and peace negotiations. The Oreshnik's first known use came in a strike on the Ukrainian city of Dnipro in 2024. The missile has since become one of the Kremlin's most closely watched weapons systems. Eleanor Beardsley, NPR News, Paris.
6: In Orange County, California, firefighters are working around the clock to prevent a catastrophic failure of a toxic chemical tank. They're hoping to get crucial data on the temperature inside the tank, which fire officials say is rising. They're using drones to monitor that temperature and then spraying water over the tanks to cool it. Fire Chief T.J. McGovern says an overnight inspection of the tank found a crack in the tank that could be relieving the pressure inside.
9: What we're doing is we are vetting and validating that information. With this new information, it could change our trajectory and our strategy to this event.
6: Tens of thousands of residents have been forced to flee. Law enforcement says an adult male bystander who was hit when Secret Service agents exchanged fire with a gunman near the White House last night is in stable condition today. It's not clear who shot him. This as the investigators look for a motive into the shooting. Police say 21-year-old Nasir Best of Dundalk, Maryland, approached the White House complex, took a gun from his bag and started shooting. Secret Service agents returned that fire, killing him. You're listening to NPR News from Washington. Hollywood's Memorial Day weekend is shaping up to be pretty healthy, even with an underperforming Star Wars adventure. NPR's Bob Mondello has more.
10: The bounty hunters Mandalorian and Grogu will be collecting just over $100 million during this four-day weekend.
11: Good shot, baby!
10: Terrific for most films.
12: It's worth a lot more than the bounty on that imp.
10: But on the low end for a Star Wars installment.
13: Let's call it an advance on the next mission.
10: Still, for once, Hollywood is offering backup. The thriller Obsession is riding great word of mouth to a $28 million weekend, up sharply from its first week. It zipped past the Michael Jackson biopic Michael for second place, and two other holdovers, Devil Wears Prada 2 and Sheep Detectives, are rounding out the top five in the mid-teens, all of which will result in a Memorial Day weekend that tops $220 million, right in line with holiday numbers from before the pandemic. Bob Mondello, NPR News.
6: On a holiday shortened trading week on Wall Street this week, investors will keep an eye on closely watched inflation report that's due out this week, as people worry about rising inflation and surging gas and food prices. Inflation spiked recently as energy prices surged because of the war with Iran. New Fed Chair Kevin Warsh and a group of Fed governors will decide what to do about it. On the board of the Fed governors, former Chair Jerome Powell. Meanwhile, stocks rose last week. For the week, the Dow was up 2.4%, the Nasdaq up 0.5%, and the S&P 500 up 1.1%. I'm Janine Hurst, and you're listening to NPR News from Washington.
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15: 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I'm B.A. Parker.
16: And I'm Gene Demby.
2: So, Parker, you're about to hear a clip from a video that sounds like a run-in with the police. But it's not from a real, actual arrest.
15: I mean, it definitely sounds like one. So what is it?
2: It comes from this documentary called At the Ready, and it's from a mock law enforcement raid in El Paso, Texas.
17: You're trespassing property, all right? We need you to face away from
18: you. You need to back up. Conducting... I already feel threatened.
2: You're hearing that girl's voice, and she is role-playing as an uncooperative member of the public.
18: We you need see to what, conduct like, an actual look warrant. Look at what they're doing in America now.
2: So she's holding up her smartphone and recording the boy arguing with her, who is role-playing as an immigration officer.
15: I mean, A for effort all around. He's got that cop cadence they use when they're trying to get folks to comply down pat.
2: Right. And he's getting a little flustered, you know what I'm saying? But, you know, it's practice. That's what this whole exercise is for.
15: Practice for what exactly?
2: So it's part of the Border Patrol Explorers program at Horizon High School, which is about 10 miles from the U.S.-Mexico border. And they've got a competition coming up.
19: The more that we keep getting closer to competitions, the more I feel like we're getting farther away from being prepared for it.
15: What, like they're getting ready for regionals or something?
2: Yeah, basically. I mean, this club kind of feels like any extracurricular activity at school. You know, drill team, marching band, basketball, whatever.
20: All this stuff, it only makes you stronger, right? You guys are all partners. We're family.
15: Cut up!
2: Except in this club, the baby-faced students are, you know, drilling, moving down their school hallways, wearing light tactical gear and helmets and holding these fake orange guns and simulating raids and arrests. And there are these Blue Lives Matter flags and signage just all over the classrooms where they're meeting up in. They're getting pointers and coaching on their raid technique from one of their faculty advisors, like the way a basketball coach might.
21: Just remember, so a hallway is like this, right?
22: Yes, sir.
21: And then we have the two point people, and we have the two wings, right? I don't want to keep repeating myself, but you all know what you're looking for. If you're this guy, you are checking the walls for any trip wire or any possible pipe bombs. Give me a gun. You guys are going to be like this, right?
2: So yeah, this documentary, At the Ready, is about this Border Patrol Explorers program and the kids in it who are going through like normal high school stuff and came out a few years ago. But the documentary says that there are 900 programs like this in the state of Texas and thousands of Texas students have gone through them.
15: Wow, so is this like some recruiting program for Department of Homeland Security or something? Like ROTC for ICE?
2: Oh, it's explicitly
11: a recruiting program partner.
16: You growing up in El Paso, predominantly in the Hispanic culture, you're an asset if we need to go into that environment to talk to people, recruit people to help us solve crimes, because understanding the culture and being able to connect with people is really what it's all about.
11: People from ICE and Border Patrol and corrections officers, they come to these clubs and these schools to recruit kids. And we should say that, like, you're going to hear us using ICE, and we're using it colloquially the way the folks tend to just use it for all immigration enforcement agencies, because there's a bunch of them. But yes, there are law enforcement job fairs and informational sessions with all these different agencies. These clubs are a kind of school-to-cop pipeline, and the kids in this school at Horizon High School in particular, like so many of these clubs in Texas, in the Southwest, are Latino kids. And Parker, the person who put me onto this documentary is Geraldo Cadava.
3: I am a professor of history in Latina and Latino studies at Northwestern University.
11: Geraldo's also written for The New Yorker, and now he writes for The Atlantic. And Geraldo's latest piece is about why so many Latinos are drawn to careers in immigration enforcement.
3: Part of what was striking to me is that the percentages are broadly the same, regardless of which agency you're talking about. The main difference is whether you're talking about the Southwest border region or nationally. I mean, all of these agencies in the Southwest border region, it's like half of the force is Latino. It's a lot. It's thousands and thousands of people. It's thousands and thousands of Latinos.
11: We reached out to the Department of Homeland Security, which ICE and Border Patrol are under, to check Geraldo's numbers, and they confirmed it. They said that nearly half of all Customs and Border Patrol agents are Hispanic Americans. And they put the number of Latinos in ICE at 20%. And Geraldo says this just confounds a lot of people, and liberals in particular. He said earlier this year, after federal agents shot and killed Alex Preddy in Minneapolis, people didn't know what to do when those agents' identities became public. Jesus Ochoa and Raimundo Gutierrez, two Latino men from South Texas.
15: Like, why would Latinos, who are on the business end of so much of Donald Trump's project of mass deportation, sign up for these jobs?
11: Right. Like, do they hate themselves? Because that's been a lot of the online discourse around Latinos in immigration enforcement this year, right? Here's Geraldo again.
3: Oh, you know, this very old language about race traitors and sellouts. And I think that is the kind of language that first allowed me to connect it to what I had been studying when I studied Latino Republicans, because Latino Republicans are seen the same way. They're traitors to their race, they're sellouts, they've abandoned their people, they're white aspiring, all these things.
11: But Geraldo says those explanations about being sellouts, right? Those are too simplistic, and they misunderstand so much about Latino conservatives and how so many Latinos see themselves. And it's also kind of why people fundamentally misunderstood how much appeal Trump might have with large swaths of Latinos. And so that's what we're getting into today. Why do Latinos join ICE?
15: All right, Gene. I can't wait to hear it.
11: Geraldo Cadava says that over his lifetime, he watched as his grandfather went from a working-class man who voted for Reagan because he wanted lower taxes to this full-on, rock-ribbed Trump supporter towards the end of his life. He was, like, fully MAGA. And he said that people don't really know what to do with Latinos like that and conservative Latinos, because many folks think they should be primarily motivated by kind of solidarity with other Latinos. But as Geraldo pointed out to me, the Latinos who join ICE and join immigration enforcement do, in fact, frame that choice and understand that choice as being about concern for their communities.
3: Well, the thing that struck me the most was how they kind of flipped on its head this idea that they were harming their community, because they were saying quite the opposite, that they saw their role as protecting the community and defending the community, and keeping bad guys off the streets, keeping drugs out of their communities, those sorts of things. And, you know, I remember some of them telling me, like, some of the people I spoke with, and to be clear, as the piece notes, I did not interview any current ICE agents or Border Patrol agents, because the Department of Homeland Security was not making them available for interviews in the context of all of the tension that we saw unfolding. So I had to rely on, you know, talking to criminal justice studies programs. The reason I wanted to start talking to criminal justice studies program directors to begin with was that one of the shooters, Raimundo Gutierrez, was reported that he had majored in criminal justice studies at UT Rio Grande Valley. So I started wondering, like, well, why, you know, what are they learning in criminal justice studies programs that prepares them for these jobs on in ICE and the Border Patrol? So that's why I wanted to talk to them. But that's the kind of person I talked to, or I had to rely a lot on this documentary from 2018 called At the Ready, which is about a criminal justice studies club at Horizon High School in El Paso. And so, you know, the themes that kept coming up all the time were how they saw themselves as defenders of the community, keeping bad guys and drugs off the streets. They also thought that working in the Border Patrol was a kind of, they called it a service job. They were serving their communities.
0: And that's not too different from the ways that, like, cops talk about their jobs, right? Like, that's the way that...
3: Protect and serve, right?
0: Mm-hmm, right. Mm-hmm.
3: Yeah. Yeah, no, it is. I mean, and you know, in addition to saying that they were protecting their community, defending their community, this was a service position, some of them thought that they could also be good community liaisons because they were Spanish speakers and they were working in Spanish-speaking communities. And so they could be kind of representatives who were liaisons between the community and the agency. And some even talked to about how they saw the problems within the Border Patrol, but they thought they could be kind of change agents within the force. If they thought the Border Patrol needed to reform in some way, that they could be the agents of that change.
0: So you were not able to speak to any current immigration enforcement or Border Patrol agents directly, but you did speak to the people who teach many of the Latino students who end up in those agencies. And I'm just curious about how they process the criticism of immigration enforcement and how they balance that with the idea of being, you know, a change agent from within.
3: They are self-aware. They are self-critical about the work that they do. So the teachers and the directors of the criminal justice studies programs that I talked to, they talked about how they watched the news every day. They watched what was unfolding in Minneapolis. They both didn't like that they saw individual agents committing crimes, well, committing murder, committing acts of violence against citizen protesters. They did not like that. But they also did not like how the media was covering it because they were just kind of assuming that all Border Patrol agents, or the characterization, if you look at the videos, was that Border Patrol agents are violent and that they're out on the streets to do harm. So they thought that there should be a kind of more balanced portrayal of the work that Border Patrol officers do. Other thing I thought that was interesting is that they and I thought about this when watching the documentary too. There's one student, a girl who wants to join the Border Patrol. One of the assignments for the students in the club is to go interview someone who has the job you want and then come back to the group to report on, you know, what that career was like. And she interviewed a Latino Border Patrol officer because that's what she wanted to become.
1: So I interview Agent Flores. Oh, shoot. So I asked, what are the good and bads about being in Border Patrol? So he answered with, the good of Border Patrol is a good paying career, which pays well financially and good medical insurance to take care of your family. The bad is the long hours, also being Latino and living on the border city. Civilians see us as the enemy and they don't see the good we do for the community. We provide gifts for low-income families for Christmas and turkeys for Thanksgiving, yet they see us as family wreckers. I've been yelled at, cursed at, spit on, and punched at just because of what I do.
3: So she came back and reported this to her other students, to the peers, to her peers, and she didn't like it. I mean, she said, it gives me pause. It makes me think about whether this is what I want to do, but she still ultimately decides to do it.
22: And now that you had this conversation with this particular person in this field, are you sure this is something that you really want to do despite the questions that you asked him and the responses he gave you?
1: Yeah, it still interests me.
3: I think people recognize, I think they hear the criticisms of what they do, and then balance what they see as the good and the bad. Mm-hmm. Maybe they decide to leave the Border Patrol. Francisco Cantu, who wrote The Line Becomes a River, it's a wonderful book, you know, by a former Border Patrol agent who thought that he was going to be one of these agents of change and took a job with the Border Patrol to try to change it from within, ultimately decided that it wasn't possible and left and has become a critic of the agency. I think that is one response that might be representative of some number of Latino agents who leave the force. They realize that they're up against something too big. They can't change it from within, so they leave and critique it from the outside. I think other people, like the woman in this documentary, she made a different decision. She kind of processed the critique and decided to join the Border Patrol because she still believed that it was a kind of service job where she was protecting her community.
0: Right. Well, you mentioned that a lot of Latinos along the border end up in Border Patrol and also, you know, in the police and in the military. How much of that is about, you know, the types of jobs available along the border in border towns? Like the documentary says that Border Patrol jobs, immigration enforcement jobs, are some of the few jobs available along the border that pay close to the median American salary, right? So how much of that is about things like that, the financial incentive, versus, you know, maybe cultural reasons, like the fact that a large proportion of border immigration enforcement agents are Latino is probably also a really attractive sort of normalizing component here, too.
3: I think all of these are plausible and apply to some segment of the Border Patrol. Even the argument that these are Latinos who, you know, may be self-loathing and have abandoned their community. I mean, I don't even know what that means, really, because, well, is it about light skin color? Who, you know, Latinos can be of any skin color. Is it about the fact that they speak English instead of Spanish? Well, all of these markers of what it means to be an authentic Latino and then abandon your community, I'm not even really sure what they mean. I also think the argument about pay, that's important. I mean, people got to put food on the table. You know, I remember one of the members of the high school club in El Paso, she showed her father, who was a Mexican immigrant who spoke Spanish, and on the one hand said, like, oh, when I hear you talk about your ambition to join the Border Patrol, I think that all of the investments I've made in your future are finally starting to pay off, because he's excited that she's going to join the Border Patrol.
4: Yes, es mi pago, mi recompensa.
3: But at the same time that they're talking about that, she's showing him a letter saying that starting salaries are like $50,000, $60,000. So, you know, it's definitely a combination of financial interest. But what I don't understand is the downplaying of a belief in the core mission of the agency. Mm-hmm. I just don't understand, like, why is it so hard for many Latinos, I would say, to accept that Latinos who join the Border Patrol truly believe in its mission. It reminds me of a conversation that I had with a professor at Texas State in San Marcos, just south of Austin, who told me that she has students who come from whole families of Border Patrol agents. I didn't get to quote this interview in the piece. I wish I did, but she talked about how she has students who have uncles who are the Border Patrol, brothers who were in the Border Patrol, fathers who were in the Border Patrol. And her main point was that being from South Texas and having families that were Border Patrol families, it's just not a weird thing. You know, they're from the communities, they work and live in the community, and they're just members of the community. You know, it's a job like other jobs. So I think that, and you know, again, I want to be clear and say, like, we can disagree with that. We can think that that's a bad situation. We can think that it's a bad thing for society that we have a kind of structure in place in the southern border region that feeds or funnels people into the Border Patrol. We can be upset with the fact that there are criminal justice studies, schools, departments, programs that have hundreds of majors. And one of the desired outcomes of those majors is for their students to go into careers in the Border Patrol, careers in the military, careers in the police. We can critique that. We can be upset with that. But I don't think the argument is really with the individuals making that choice. You know, why are you blaming a person, an individual who believes in the work they do for the job they take? Why not try to engage with them about why it was important to them to make that career choice in the first place? Because if we're making a decision based on economic rationale, like, we can all accept that because we all need to make ends meet. But I think it's a harder thing to wrestle with the fact that there are thousands of people who actually believe in what they do. I think that likewise with politics, because, like, for example, with evangelical Christians, if you want to believe that it's their faith that causes them to vote for Republicans, I feel like faith is one of these unquestionable things, right? Like, well, they believe what they believe because their faith teaches them to believe that. Who am I to argue with that? It's just who they are, you know. But I also think that, no, Latino Republicans also believe in charter schools. They also believe in the U.S. military's mission in expanding the American empire. They also believe in, you know, policing in Black and brown communities. And so I think those things are harder for us to wrestle with and explain. And that's precisely why I want to draw attention to them, because I think we should do more of wrestling with the things that make us uncomfortable.
0: Coming up.
3: So to me, whatever Latino means, the umbrella has to be broad enough to include all sorts of conflicting ideas under it.
0: That's coming up. Stay with us, y'all. 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
0: This is Code Switch, the show about race and identity from NPR. I'm Gene Demby. We've been picking the brain of Geraldo Cadava, who's a Latino studies professor at Northwestern. Geraldo wrote a piece in The Atlantic looking at why so many Latinos join ICE and join immigration enforcement. So right now, we know that about half of all agents in Customs and Border Patrol are Latino, and about 20% of ICE agents are. That's according to federal numbers. So we wanted to know, like, why that is. Geraldo put me onto the documentary that we mentioned at the top of this episode. It's called At the Ready, that gets into some of this.
3: I would first recommend to all of your listeners to go watch the documentary called At the Ready by a director named Maisie Crow. And it's about the Criminal Justice Studies High School, or the Criminal Justice Studies Club at Horizon High School. And one of the things that she notes in the documentary is that these clubs exist at 900 high schools in Texas alone. This was in 2018, so I can't promise you that it's still 900. And this documentary is about one of them. The kind of plot line of the documentary is that this particular club is preparing for a competition. And the competition is against other schools, other criminal justice clubs at other

0: Go inside on a no knock.
1: 15 seconds.
0: 15 seconds. And no knock.
2: Police search warrant!
3: So yeah, that's the competition. And then, you know, it made me think about these other kind of documentaries about other high school subcultures like cheer clubs or something like that, where, you know, they're all building toward this competition and getting ready for this competition. So that's part of it, but it's striking to me how they're just normalizing the work of Border Patrol or any kind of law enforcement agency busting into a building with automatic rifles, you know, trying to get the bad guy. So the other thing that was striking to me is that the teachers, they're also teachers at the high school, but all of them have backgrounds in law enforcement. They had spent like 20 or 30 years in the El Paso Police Department. But, you know, they say things to them like, well, if you don't shoot first, you're going to get shot.
4: If he does a gun and he goes like that, do I shoot?
0: Yeah, anytime somebody raises a gun to you, you shoot him. He's going to say, well, I didn't know they were cops. That's for the courts to decide. Police, drop it. And you got to plug him. Bang, bang.
3: And just the idea that this is what they're teaching high school kids is bananas to me. Mm-hmm. You know, maybe they're right. Maybe in that world, it is shoot or get shot. Maybe they're right. But the idea that that's what they're teaching high school students was bananas. I think one interesting thing that the current teacher of the Horizon High Club told me is that in their minds, they're really helping at-risk youth, and their idea is that if these kids didn't participate in the criminal justice club and, you know, seek careers in the military or the police force, which they think would give them discipline, they would be out in the streets being gang members themselves. So again, they think that they are keeping kids off the streets and providing a valuable service to the school and to the community. And, you know, it's funny, you know, in the process of reporting, I was emailing with public affairs officers at CBP and DHS, and one of them turned me on to the YouTube channel where DHS and CBP post all of their recruitment videos.
5: Uh-huh.
3: And it is like real world versions of the video game like quality of these competitions, because, you know, a lot of the actors in the recruitment videos are Latinas or Latinos, and they're talking about like the excitement of the job, how they, you know, busted up this drug shipment in Miami and kind of took however many kilos of cocaine off of a boat.
6: Are you proud to be a CBPO?
7: I'm definitely proud to be a CBPO. We are the front line of whoever is coming in, whatever is coming in.
8: You never know what you're gonna get any given day. Could be on a ship looking for drugs, could pop a container and there's people hiding in there.
3: You know, there's an excitement to it. And so it's almost like the real world version of what students in these high schools got to train for. So there's also like the excitement of the job.
5: Mm-hmm. Which is in keeping of like the very specific ways that even the military like advertises to kids, right? It's like very video gamey, you know, like the way that you see ads on, you know, sporting events, and you're like, oh, this is very clearly targeted to like 17, 18 year olds, you know, who are like,
3: totally.
5: You want to do something fun and exciting, you know, you get to see the helicopter, yep. Apache helicopters and stuff like that.
3: Yeah, exactly.
5: But is it, okay, it says it is jarring to you to hear somebody say, shoot first or you will be shot. So what do you think is the impact of these kinds of programs on the ways that young people in schools think about, I guess, both like Border Patrol and ICE specifically, but like law enforcement more generally?
3: In addition to these competitions that they're training for, they also have representatives from the Border Patrol officials at DHS come in and talking to them. You know, they have career fair days where each of these agencies, again, like police, but also the military, but also the Border Patrol, they set up booths in a high school auditorium where they talk about the desirability of the job and the benefits of the job. And there they do focus on money. They do

0: do focus on the excitement. They do focus on future career opportunities, how they're training in particular skills that will be useful to them later on in life and other pursuits. I guess indoctrination would be the more kind of nefarious way to put it. Mm-hmm. Others could just say job recruitment or something like that, you know?
1: Right.
0: This is where I have to just take a step back and say, I wanted to write this piece to point out some of these complexities that I think are illuminating into, they shed light on a particular slice of the Latino community that doesn't make sense to us. Mm-hmm. That was my objective, but I think it would be, you know, if I'm not like a behavioral psychologist, for example, or someone who understands brain development particularly well and like what happens when you're inundating 16 or 17 year olds with particular messages compared with 25 year olds. But that is something I would be concerned about. And then even when it comes to universities, I mean, I think institutions of higher education, especially state schools, I think, are increasingly pressed to demonstrate the value of the education that they're giving students.
1: A lot of your work seems to be about sort of complicating the way we think about sort of Latino-ness as like a coherent mm-hmm. identity, and this idea that like people feel themselves as part of a shared community, right? Mm. It's one thing to say like, oh, well, Latinos who join ICE, we can be dismissed their sort of ideological motivations for joining ICE because these people are Uncle Tom's or Uncle Tomas is one of the commenters you quote says, right? These people don't like other people in their community. But like part of the question here is like whether people see themselves as a coherent community to begin with, right? Do you see the people that you're locking up or taking into custody as part of your community? It seems like that's a giant assumption that we're making to begin with, right?
0: Yes. Yeah. Absolutely. I think that's right. I think, you almost have to take a step back and say that everything I've heard or seen from a Latino Border Patrol agent, and again, since I didn't talk to them, there's plenty of tape out there from, you know, CNN interviewing current Border Patrol agents or the head of a local Border Patrol union chapter in Texas talking about what his views of immigration are. I would say that everything I've heard them say in one way or another falls under the very broad umbrella of what it means to be Latino. But that is not univocal. Like, it's very different things. You know, some of them are, you know, the most rabid anti-immigrant Trump supporters you can imagine who are happy to be on the front line deporting immigrants. Some of them are the people who think they want to change the institution from within. Some of them totally believe in its mission. And I think, this is just my opinion, and I think this is where I might differ with others who think a lot about Latino identity. I mean, I've had arguments with colleagues, for example, about what does it mean to be Latino? Is it fundamentally about like heritage and like going to get an ancestry DNA test that shows you're X percent indigenous, X percent African, X percent Peruvian, X percent Chilean, and then that's what it's about? It's about ancestry. Mm-hmm. And the two people I was talking to happened to be, one is a Puerto Rican from Humboldt Park here and
1: in Chicago.
0: Another was a Mexican-American from East LA. And both of them, independently of one another, were like, oh no, Latino isn't about ancestry or heritage. It's about a commitment to a shared political project. So those are two wildly different ideas about what it even means to be Latino. And so to me, it's like, if your version of what it means to be Latino is some sort of political litmus test, that's going to immediately exclude 30, 40% of Latinos who see themselves as Latino, call themselves Latino, but don't share your politics. So to me, whatever Latino means the umbrella has to be broad enough to include all sorts of conflicting ideas under it. And I think in general, I'm someone who probably like walks up to the point where you throw your hands up and say, Latinos don't even exist because how can you possibly define it? But as soon as I get up to that edge of saying like Latino doesn't exist, I immediately take a step back because I realize that there are millions of people for whom being Latino matters. There's a report that the Pew Hispanic Center issues every year, and their definition of it is you are Latino if you say you're Latino, and you are not Latino if you say you're not Latino. And that's it. And I find that so interesting because it makes it sound like being Latino is purely a matter of self-identification. Mm-hmm. And if you compare that, just on the face of it, if you compare that to Black identity or Native American identity, you know, there are all these 19th century ideas about hypodescent and one drop rules that if you have one drop of Black blood, you are Black. Mm-hmm. And if you are Native American, like they have blood quantum tests where like if you're an eighth Native American, you can enroll as a Native American. I mean, it's a very technical matter. And it seems that Latino identity isn't that way. It's more about opting in or opting out. And that's why I say that all of the Border Patrol officers I've heard describe the work they do have said something that seems to fit under the broad umbrella of what we should consider to be Latino.
1: Geraldo Cadava is a historian at Northwestern University. He's the author of The Hispanic Republican, The Shaping of an American Political Identity from Nixon to Trump, and he's a contributing writer to The Atlantic. Thank you so much, Geraldo.
0: Thank you, Gene. It was great to talk to you.
1: And that's our show. But coming up next on Life Kit, craving movement like you crave screen time.
2: You have that urge to pick up your phone. But what we know about urges is that they're a lot like waves. They rise up, they get bigger and bigger and bigger, and they come back down again.
1: This episode was produced by Xavier Lopez. It was edited by Dahlia Mortada, and our engineer was Kwesi Lee. And we would be remiss if we did not shout out the rest of the Code Switch Massive. That's Christina Kala, Jess Kung, Leah Donella, Courtney Stein, Barton Girdwood, and Yolanda Sungwini. As for me, I'm Gene Demby.
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1: 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I'm Marielle Segarra.
2: When was the last time you picked up your phone? Are you holding it right now? Y'all, we are way too attached to our phones. I mean, I fight against it. I don't keep a lot of apps on there, but it's still the first thing I look at every morning. And I find myself compulsively picking it up to make sure I haven't missed any messages or notifications. I guess it's partly a habit I've formed and partly a craving for whatever flashy new content the apps I do have will offer me today.
3: You know, technology's kind of got it figured out. If you can offer a continuous stream of novelty, you never know what you're going to see when you go on there. And that is maybe part of what makes it so attractive.
2: This is Katie Bowman. She's a biomechanist, which means she studies how forces affect the body. And she's a movement teacher. We're talking to her because, well, wouldn't it be nice if we craved movement the way we crave our smartphones? She and Diana Hill, a clinical psychologist, say it's possible to retrain our brains to do just that.
4: Even if our mind is telling us things that are unhelpful, we can act independently from what our head says, which is kind of a fascinating and wonderful thing.
2: Katie and Diana are co-authors of the book, I Know I Should Exercise, But 44 Reasons We Don't Move and How to Get Over Them. And they're here to remind us that even though scrolling can feel fun,
4: over time, what we're finding is that people don't actually feel better afterwards.
2: What we know is that too much screen time can mess with our sleep, and it's also associated with depression, anxiety, and stress symptoms in adolescence. You know what helps with all that? Helps you feel better and less stressed? Movement. And yeah, sometimes it's hard to get yourself moving, to stand up from your chair or lace up your shoes for a walk.
4: But after a few minutes in, you actually might start to feel better physically, mentally, and even just stress-wise. So we end up actually, when we move our bodies, we actually like it a little bit more over time.
2: On this episode of Life Kit, Diana and Katie share simple techniques we can use to get ourselves moving instead of scrolling. So what is the concept of psychological flexibility? And how can that help us get into the habit of moving our bodies when our impulses are telling us to reach for our phones and scroll?
4: Basically, what psychological flexibility is your ability to stay present, to stay connected to your values, what's important to you, how do you want to act, even when you have difficult thoughts show up, maybe uncomfortable emotions show up, maybe a feeling of your attention getting pulled somewhere else, that you can flexibly move towards what you care about, no matter what, which is part of what Katie and I are teaching in this book, is how to use psychological flexibility to help you get over barriers, inner barriers, like even just the thought, I don't want to, which can be really loud, or it's too hard. Or maybe there's inner barriers like shame or embarrassment or physical discomfort that we need to get more flexible with so that we can stay aligned with and in tune with what we really care about and want for ourselves, which is maybe a little more peace of mind. Maybe we care about our physical health so that we can be around longer for our grandkids. Or maybe we care about our focus at work.
2: Takeaway one, when you're struggling with a craving or having a hard time forming a habit that you know will be good for you, remember the concept of psychological flexibility. The idea here is that we're able to stay present and stay connected to our values even when we have difficult emotions or physical discomfort. And in this context, that means we can make a change. We can decide when we feel the impulse to pick up our smartphones to move our bodies instead. All right, let's go into some of the techniques. One technique that y'all give is to surf the urge to scroll. What does that mean?
4: Well, urge surfing comes from actually addiction research. There was a really famous addiction researcher named Alan Marlott, and he used it with smoking. So if you can imagine an urge to smoke, it rises and rises and rises, and it increases so much to the point where you end up giving in on it. And we can think about the same thing with our technology use. You have that urge to pick up your phone, or maybe first thing in the morning, you have an urge to go right on your Instagram or the news feed. But what we know about urges is that they're a lot like waves. They rise up, they get bigger and bigger and bigger, and they come back down again. And the goal with urge surfing is to learn how to get on the board of the urge, ride it, notice that it increases over time, and stay on it without giving in. But it's not a willful staying on. It's actually paying attention to the sensation in your body of the urge and then noticing it come back down again without acting. And the more that you do it, the better you get at surfing it, and the less that you feel the feeling of, I have to give in to the urge or it will kill me.
2: Okay, and y'all suggest that folks stretch, squat, or dance while they're riding this wave of phone craving.
3: Sure. Well, I mean, once you get on the surfboard, you want to just not stand there. You can do a few tricks, you know, while you're riding it. Do you want to do a few stretches during this time? Would you use like, oh, I just want to reach for my phone right now as a cue to bend over and touch your toes? Do you want to use it as a cue to squat down? Do you want to do something a little bit more vigorous? Do you want to do 10 jumping jacks during that time? Or do you want to dance instead of maybe going to just scroll and wiggle it out for a couple of minutes? Because then you're capitalizing on the urge, the fact that you're already paying attention to the urge and using that as momentum to push you in the direction that you want it to go, which is being a little bit more physically active.
2: Takeaway two, surf the urge to scroll. Urges are a lot like waves. They rise and rise until at some point they break. So surf. When you feel an urge to pick up your phone, you can notice that and sit with your rising discomfort until that urge fades. While you're surfing, try some movement. Okay, so another technique that you give is to savor your favorite physical activities, because we know that by intentionally savoring things that we value, we can train our brains to want them more, right?
4: There's some savoring research that's looked at things like savor gratitude. So could you appreciate your body's just ability to move? I'm so grateful that I have the ability to do this movement, because many of us move in and out of ability and disability over our lifespan. You know, if you've ever had a knee surgery, once you get your knees operating and you can go for a walk, we can really savor that. You could savor the good feelings of luxuriating in a good stretch, or the good feeling of getting to the top of a hill. Or you could savor marveling, like the awe of nature around you, or a sunrise or a sunset or a tall building, or getting to the top of the stairs and a view. So there's so many aspects to movement that we don't think about that we could be focusing on the positive. And it's not to eliminate the negative. There's a really important thing here, because we don't want to say, don't feel the discomfort. We actually want to allow the discomfort to be there. But what we want to do is have the intentional flexibility to be able to shift our attention to other aspects of our experience. There's a whole variety of experiences that you get through moving. And what if you were to shift your attention to the people that you're with, or shift your attention to the gratitude to yourself for getting out there?
2: Takeaway three, savor the parts of physical activity and movement that you enjoy. One example, we've been playing softball at work, and I love the feeling of the softball landing in my mitt. I also love the feeling of hitting the ball with the bat. All right, another technique that you offer is to add novelty to your workouts and your movement breaks.
3: So if you take a 10-minute walk, can you take a slightly different route? Can I add some music? You know, can I invite a friend with me? Or can I ditch the walk altogether and maybe do some vigorous stretching or strength training under a tree? Even though I usually do a walk, I'm going to do something completely different. And so just keeping in mind that if you don't freshen that up, it's hard for that to win out against something else that's designed to sort of refresh it on its own.
2: Takeaway four, add novelty to the way you move. If you always play softball, why not try volleyball? Or if you're always swimming, maybe you can try running. The idea is to mix it up. Another idea you have in here is if it's important to you to stay tuned into the news, right? To take it to go for a walk while you listen to a podcast, for instance, which, you know, I obviously love that tip.
3: I have just found that that is the nice overlap between moving towards my value of wanting to stay informed with what's going on, but also valuing taking care of my physicality and also helping me digest what I'm taking in. You know, there's a lot going on right now. And I think of movement as a way to sort of masticate some of the information coming in. If I sit still and I eat a lot of food, I'm not going to feel as good as if I eat a lot of food and then take a walk afterwards. It just helps me digest. And so I have just found that the Venn diagram of my values of both staying connected and informed and staying moving, the radio podcast show is a really nice way to get outside and make me actually a better container of not only receiving information, but figuring out how I'm going to take action after I hear what I hear.
2: Yeah. And that's the final tip, right, is to take compassionate action. Because I think a lot of folks end up feeling trapped in this social media vortex. They think that they owe it to the world to stay informed and that that means being on social media all the time and reading and scrolling and refreshing. But you talk about transforming that worry into action and ideally pairing that with movement.
4: Well, the things that worry you the most, that keep you up at night, are usually the things that are linked to your deepest values, the things that you actually may want to put your energy towards. And when you are just in the scrolling around and around and around in them, your energy is getting lost. It's sort of an unwise effort. You're putting effort into something that actually doesn't manifest into anything. But if you could identify, what is this tell me about what I care about, and then start putting your energy there, and then bringing movement to that activity of taking action.
2: Okay, takeaway 5, a lot of us want to stay informed, and you can do that while you're on the go or while you're moving. Also, allow yourself to pull back from the doom scrolling and take compassionate action instead. There are ways to pair action on the issues you care about with movement and exercise. For instance, you might sign up to lift heavy boxes at a food kitchen or to go for walks with seniors in your neighborhood.
3: I do think that many people will feel that choosing physical activity, because of how oftentimes it's connected to, you know, leisure time and having so much that it can feel selfish, but it really is a form of self-compassion that allows you to show up, I think, more strongly in your values and the things that you care about. It's not selfish. It is self-compassion, and it helps fuel your ability to be compassionate in other areas of your life as well.
2: All right, Diana, Katie, thank you so much for this.
3: Thank you for having us. Always a pleasure to talk to you.
4: Thank you.
2: All right, time for a recap. Takeaway 1, when you're struggling with a craving or having a hard time forming a new habit, remember the concept of psychological flexibility. You can stay present and stay connected to your values throughout your difficult emotions or physical discomfort. Takeaway 2, surf the urge to scroll. When you feel an urge to pick up your phone, notice it, sit with that discomfort until the urge fades. And try moving during this, you know, do some stretching or some squats, dance around your living room. Takeaway 3, savor the parts of physical activity and movement that you love. Takeaway 4, add novelty to the way you move. So mix it up, try different sports, try different routes on your daily jog. And takeaway 5, stay informed on the go. Why not listen to a podcast while you're walking around? Also, allow yourself to pull back from the doom scrolling and take compassionate action instead. This episode of Life Kit was produced by Claire Marie Schneider. It was edited by Margaret Serino. Megan Kane is our senior supervising editor, and Beth Donovan is our executive producer. Engineering support comes from Sina Lefredo. I'm Mariel Segarra. Thanks for listening. You've been listening to Life Kit from NPR.
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